0: a time to bid goodbye to the old and the ordinary, and to awaken the beauty within. That time is now. It is time to wake up and take charge of life. Awaken to a new way of thinking. Awakening with Brahma Kumaris.
1: Namaskar. Welcome to Awakening with Brahma Kumaris. Sister Shivani is with us. Hello, sister.
2: Om Shanti.
1: Om Shanti. I just said hello, sister. I forgot. Om Shanti, sisters, and Om Shanti to the viewers. In the last episode, you spoke about a comfort zone and also about an image or a painting we make of ourselves by what others say about myself. Like my parents, teachers, friends, they go on telling you, maybe they call you a dumbo and you start feeling that I am dumb. But in fact, in reality, in life, what about the self-talk one does with himself? What do you think about your own self? I used to always say, well, I can't stop, say, for example, when about a year back when I used to drink, I can't stop drinking. I'm weak. So I said, no, I don't have a willpower. But actually, when I asked myself, how about you leaving your home with a comfortable father's business, cars, properties, staff, money, everything, and come to Bombay without money, and just because you wanted to become an actor? This is my talk to myself. Mm-hmm. What about that? Mm-hmm. Didn't you have willpower to leave? And you came to Mumbai with $400?
2: Absolutely. And this can be very, very damaging, because image, okay, was created by other people. And, you know, it was their words and their thoughts that I created my self-image. And that happened mostly in the early years of my life. But self-talk is something that's going to go on always with me, because self-talk is what I say to myself about myself and my abilities. And like you said, it can be very, very destructive. It can be very, very supportive also. It just depends on
1: conversation. You know what I do? I cheat.
2: Yeah.
1: Self-talk, where as far as alcohol used to be, I said, no, I don't have willpower. No, I'm weak. If I could do it, I could have done a long time back. But the same thing 20 years back when I was drinking and my doctor asked me, why are you drinking? I said, I can leave it anytime I want. I mean, I can stop drinking even tomorrow. I have so much of willpower like this. So it became very conditional and very smart, you know. Whenever I want, I am having a lot of willpower. When I don't want, I don't have a willpower. So what about this kind of a self-talk?
2: It's because every time you were thinking of giving it up, and if you were not able to once in a while, it was just easy to say immediately to yourself, it's okay, I don't have the willpower to give this up, and I might as well not go through so much effort of trying this. It's not going to happen. I can't do it.
1: Negative comfort zone.
2: And what happens is, we're doing this repeatedly. Self-talk can just go on day in and day out, and it could go on and on, reinforcing that, you know, the image that we have about ourselves, because we can be very, very self-critical. Mm-hmm. And then sometimes we feel it's good to be self-critical, because if I'm self-critical, I'm improving. But actually not, because criticism only depletes my energy. And then once I keep on creating that negative comfort zone, I even start becoming very comfortable in that. Like the other day you were sharing that when your brother died and you were in that comfort zone of sadness. Mm. It was actually a comfort zone. And you felt it was right to be in that phase of sadness, because breaking it and coming out of it required effort, like breaking any comfort zone requires.
1: Mm.
2: And so instead of going through the effort of breaking out and creating something new, we start becoming comfortable in that, even if it is painful. That is what is happening. And then if that goes on for a very long time, we don't even think that it can ever change. And that's why for most of our habits, we will say, oh, it's my nature. There's a difference between habit and nature. Habit acquired. Nature is who I am. But to the acquired habit, we say, this is my nature, which means I can't change. I can't and don't even ask me to do it. This is me because I've lived in that comfort zone for a very, very long time. So it's very important to break free of this comfort zone by continuously giving positive affirmations and continuously having a positive conversation with ourselves. Mm-hmm. We're all learning the advantage or the impact that a positive conversation has on other people. Let's say someone else is in pain. So we don't sit and have a negative conversation with them. We have a very, very positive conversation because our aim is very clear that we want to get them out of that pain, even though they are very comfortable in that pain. They have accustomed themselves to that pain, but people around them aim to bring them out of that pain. And so they will continuously keep talking positively to them. But other people talking positively, it's good. But good results will be when I start talking positively to myself, because actually I will only listen to myself. Even if everyone else around me says, you can do it. Come on. It's okay. It was nothing very big. Why are you still carrying on with it? Let it go. Past is past. It's over. Everyone else can say this to me. But unless I start saying it to myself, I won't break it free. I just won't. I will continue to be there and I will just say, you don't understand me.
1: But when, why, and how? Why should I tell myself when I'm so comfortable in my comfort zone? Why will I think of trying to get out of it and talk to myself?
2: Because if I understand that a comfort zone where there is pain, let's say this chair is not comfortable.
1: Mm-hmm.
2: Okay? But I'm shooting on it from morning to evening for 5 days. And I just say, there's no other chair. And why should I now take the effort of asking for another chair and everybody else will get another chair for me? So I just start telling myself, it's okay. I'm comfortable. Even though the chair is not comfortable for my posture, but I don't want to make the effort of doing something else. I'll say, it's okay. I'm comfortable.
1: This cannot happen with a man who's very comfortable by being angry.
2: Yeah.
1: He thinks that he's done a good job. Yeah, he did. These guys listen only to that. This is their language. You don't know if you speak sweetly to them, they won't work. He doesn't know that the chair is uncomfortable.
2: Yeah, but the damage, like let's say if this chair is uncomfortable, my back is getting affected.
1: But he doesn't know that because of anger, I am having blood pressure. He'll say it is from my parents.
2: Yeah, this is the knowledge that's required. Even if it is from whoever, the damage is going to be on me right now. Here, body and relationship.
1: So unless you have the knowledge,
2: yes,
1: that this chair is comfortable or not comfortable.
2: See, knowledge, yes. But even after getting the knowledge, we feel we can't come out of that comfort zone.
1: But I never knew that I used to get angry.
2: You didn't know that you used to get angry?
1: No, I don't even know that I used to get angry with people or speak.
2: You're not aware while you're creating anger?
1: No, I never knew that people used to get hurt.
2: Okay, but then one thing is we're not aware that this was anger and is damaging.
1: I'm talking about long time back.
2: Absolutely,
1: now, yeah.
2: Long time back. And then second thing is now, after being aware, like let's say alcohol. One is not to be aware or not to think about it. That
1: I
2: is
1: thought
2: damaging.
1: It was a fantastic thing to do.
2: Finish
1: every
2: it.
1: Rich man does.
2: Right. So that's one part which is over. Second is, okay, now I've understood and I want to give it up. But because I'm finding it difficult to give it up. So now I have the knowledge, but because I'm finding it difficult to give it up, I very easily say to myself, don't even try. You can't do it. You haven't been able to do it for so many years.
1: Mm.
2: You can't do it. And then you look at other people being able to give it up in like one thought. They decide and they give it up. And then we will criticize ourselves even more. Forget it. Look at them. They're all being able to do it. You can't do it. You're low on willpower. Self-talk.
1: Mm.
2: So knowledge is there. But in spite of the knowledge, the self-talk is not constructive. It's very destructive. And then if this self-talk will go on for some time, you'll even stop trying. So it's very important. What is the quality of conversation that I have with myself at every step? Doesn't matter how challenging the situation is. Doesn't matter how deep ingrained the habit is. Doesn't matter how tough it seems to change this habit. As long as my self-talk is appreciative, affirmative, I will be able to change it. But even if it's the smallest thing and my conversation with myself is negative, I won't be able to do it.
1: Sister, let's bring this into a practical thing. Okay. I used to, the moment I realized that, okay, I'm getting angry with people without their fault and I'm losing on friends, relationships and hurting people. One. The second thing, I used to think that alcohol and drinking is the in thing and the most beautiful thing and every rich man does that. So what? I will do it. The day I realized that it's not good for my health and I made a lot of mistakes after drinking. So these two things I wanted to get out of that comfort zone. With anger, one, and alcohol, two. But what was happening is going on, repeating it, feeling guilty, repeating it, feeling guilty, repeating it, feeling guilty, and then cursing yourself.
2: So that was self-talk.
1: So
2: repeating
1: here,
2: is okay. No sanskar will change in like for short or one day or even maybe few days. Feeling guilty means what is the conversation when we are feeling guilty?
1: I curse myself.
2: That is what it is. I'm a bad person. That part that we need to work on. Repeating it is no problem.
1: Yeah, that's what I'm asking you. Now, a lot of people do have this problem. What should they do?
2: What I did yesterday was fine. Today, I will be very calm and controlled with everybody. I am going to do it because I can do it, because this is what I like. This is what makes me and everybody around me happy. And this is my original nature. Peace is my original nature and I'm going to use it today. I can see myself doing it and I can do it in every situation. Conversation changes. And as soon as we create this kind of thoughts, the whole feeling changes. It's not guilt. It's empowerment.
1: And this thought should be, this self-talk is supposed to be done while meditation?
2: While meditation, yes, but also throughout the day. Because sometimes while meditation, we can have positive thoughts, but throughout the day, we can again become very negative towards ourselves. So that is where it has to take care of, because self-talk is more during the day. And you're not even aware, it's just going on. But the more it's going on, it's depleting my energy. I can't give up alcohol, I'm very weak. No, I'm the strongest. I'm a powerful being. And whatever I decide, I can do it.
1: That becomes a mantra sometimes, sister.
2: It is a mantra.
1: I'm sorry. You just speak it and you don't believe it.
2: Even if you just speak it, it will start working. If you're thinking it, even if you're not believing it, don't worry. If you're thinking it without believing it, at least you're not thinking the other thing. You can only think one thing at one time. Either you can say, I can do it, I'm a powerful soul, or the other thing is, I have no willpower. There's no point me trying.
1: So what we can do here is we can count the number of things in our life we did where we had willpower and tell ourselves, then how did you do this?
2: Whatever.
1: That means you have.
2: Absolutely. Just detach and see how you do it with other people.
1: That's a good idea. What would I do with my brother, son, sister or a friend?
2: Simple.
1: I would talk to them honestly.
2: But how would the conversation be?
1: That will be totally detached because it's not me, it's somebody else.
2: But still, it is for the benefit of the other person. It is with the pure intention of supporting, helping and guiding the other person towards a better way of living. Same thing, same attitude, same intention towards myself. And this is a very conscious training that we have to give to ourselves, how to start talking to ourselves. We pay a lot of attention on how to talk to other people. But what about how to talk to ourselves? Because that is very, very deep. Very deep. So this comfort zone we have to break. And it's possible. Every morning, just take one.
1: Mm-hmm.
2: One line. Focus on it and say that to yourself. Repeatedly, repeatedly. Gradually, my way of talking will change. You know, some people are very critical. And then suddenly they become aware that they need to be more appreciative towards people. And a little attention and they can do it. So if we, anything that we can do for other people, we can do better for ourselves. So that's very big comfort zone which we need to break. And another very big comfort zone which we need to break, very, very deep, is what other people think about us. This is very deep. The way other people respond to us. Because sometimes, let's say, people around me like me if I'm very extrovert, loud, and laughing and making a lot of fun. And when I'm like this, people around me appreciate, approve. Now, this becomes my comfort zone. Now, even after I understand that I need to be more silent, I want to be more quiet and more in myself and just be with myself and not be so loud about everything. Everything can be done in a more calmer way. But the one thing that stops me from changing myself is, if I change, then I will not get this approval that I'm getting from other people.
1: Not only that, sister, when you do change, people say, why aren't you being yourself? And they say, why should you change your nature? You should be your original self. Is there something wrong with you?
2: Yeah.
1: And sometimes they also say, well, you know, we like you when you're very angry and shouting, there's noise in the house, there's so much of, things happening. If you are so quiet and calm and all that, people might think that you're angry, you're upset. Are you okay?
2: Yeah. So important for me is to know, am I okay? That's all. People's opinion about me will change, might change when I change. But I should not stop myself from changing only because will people approve? That's a very big reason why we will remain like this. My parents like me this way. My spouse likes me this way. My children approve of me this way. So I have to be this way. It'll keep me bounded in that way of thinking and living. Only because we are dependent on other people's approval. Most important is, do I approve of myself? If I approve of myself...
1: Do I approve of myself?
2: If I approve of myself, then I should just be that. Should not fear if other people don't approve of it. Gradually they will. And even if they don't, I'm fine. Because I'm choosing now what I am going to be comfortable with. And always, if we are comfortable, gradually everyone else will be comfortable.
1: But there is chance of cheating also.
2: Cheating in the sense?
1: In the sense, well, I'm comfortable with shouting and getting away.
2: So then they're not comfortable to check.
1: That's
2: checking
1: what
2: is
1: I'm saying,
2: very subtle.
1: That we can all, one, your mind is so smart. Hmm. It plays so many tricks. The moment you try to teach your mind, it plays so many tricks. Okay, so what? If people don't like you being honest, no, you didn't tell a lie. But being blunt, hurting others and honest, there's a difference.
2: But important is, we are the aim now. Where we are heading is breaking our comfort zones in order to

0: create harmony within and harmony outside. So the aim objective has to be very clear. It's like a goal in life. This is also another very important reason why we don't break our comfort zones. We don't have goals. We don't know where we are heading.
1: That's a beautiful line. So that is the finest right line. You said that we should first have a goal. Otherwise, your mind will go on cheating this, that comfort zone. No, this is comfort zone. No, the meaning of comfort zone. No, this is not the meaning of a comfort zone. Okay, our priority or our goal is to bring harmony within. And without will automatically happen. So when you have the set goal, then you will not cheat.
0: Then you will know in which direction you're heading. Like, it's like even in the outer world, if people are moving without goals, then they don't know in which direction they're heading. But the inner world, we rarely create goals for ourselves. It's important to create short-term goals and then move towards bigger goals. Where am I heading? At the Brahma Kumaris, we do a very beautiful exercise is like, have you prepared your timetable for your mind today? What's your mind going to do today, the whole day? It's a very sweet thing.
1: Have you prepared the timetable for your mind today?
0: Yes. What all is your mind going to do today?
1: Uh-huh.
0: Because one is like, what all am I going to do today in the field of action? But what all is your mind going to do today? Because if you don't prepare, what all your mind is going to do today?
1: Just give me an example of preparing.
0: Preparing in the sense, the right way of thinking, that when I am 8 to 9 in the morning, I'm going to take this thought. Like you said last time, I am a royal soul. So now, the whole day, or maybe an hour, I am a royal soul. So whatever I'm doing, whatever I'm speaking, whatever I'm working on, with this at the back of my mind, you know, where there's something on the foreground and there's something in the background always. Like sometimes I could be at work, but background is a problem at home. It could be some fear. It could be some past hurt. So foreground is activity related to what's going on. But background is another internal conversation. And sometimes there can be a lot of waste and toxic thoughts going on in the background. So we need to prepare what's going to be happening in the background today. Even what we had seen earlier, serving the world through vibrations. So foreground, talking to people, working with them, and background, pure soul. Taking power from God, radiating it to them. Taking love from God, giving it to them. Instead of, why are they talking like this? They shouldn't be doing this. Background conversation. So goal for the whole day. And then goal long term. In 1 month, I have to achieve this. And of course, very, very long term goals. Where am I heading? To what level of harmony am I looking at myself? So goals will make it very easy for me to decide which comfort zones I need to break. And the easiest way to break our comfort zones is to do something totally opposite.
1: Mm-hmm.
0: You know, like some people love to work alone. And some people love to work with a lot of people around them. And for either of them, the opposite is very challenging. So easiest is go and do the opposite. Even if it is uncomfortable, go and do it. Just doing it will break the comfort zone. But if I keep on saying to myself, I can't work with people. I just love working on my own. When I'm alone with my computer, I can finish everything in 8 hours. I can't work with people. Reconfirming, and then never ever trying. Easiest is just jump into the swimming pool. Go and work with people. Challenges will come. I will go through discomfort, but I will break that old comfort zone. It's important because it's unlimited, the possibilities, and we keep ourselves in such tiny, tiny compartments and then really don't enjoy.
1: Actually, it's our fault. We limit our mind. Like even in golf, people want to play only with X, Y, Z. No, I'm going to play only with him. With that fellow, I don't enjoy. With that fellow, I don't. Okay, put my name there. No, I want to play only with him. Why? Open up.
0: Beautiful what you shared. Now go and play with the person whom you find most difficult.
1: Yeah.
0: Because playing with that person is going to help me to play a lot of things here. See, people all comfortable around me and I'm playing with them, easy. But people whom I don't get along with, let me go and play there. Because playing with them is going to help me break a lot of comfort zones. That's how it works. Just do it. And just doing it starts a new exercise altogether. And when we start breaking these comfort zones, we will just see that there's so much that we can do, so much power we have. You know, a simple thing what everybody says to themselves, like you said earlier, no willpower.
1: Hmm.
0: And some people feel that some people have more willpower and some have less willpower. And there are a lot of people around us saying, oh, you have very good willpower. You don't have enough willpower. It's not true. Each one has equal amount of willpower.
1: Right.
0: Each one. Absolutely each one. Because each soul is a powerful soul. It just depends how much we're using it. It only depends. It's not that you have low willpower. It's just that you're using it lesser. And it's not you have high willpower. It's just that you're using it more.
1: But so many times circumstances and so many other things lead you to low self-esteem, and you feel that you don't have willpower. Also, we can, I think.
0: Yeah, but when you say to yourself, I don't have willpower, it's a very, very negative statement. If you say this to somebody else, you don't have willpower, you're creating a damage for the rest of their life. So saying it to yourself, I don't have willpower, I am a powerful soul.
1: The day I understand that I am a soul, and these are the qualities of soul, I'm an ocean of willpower.
0: Absolutely.
1: An ocean of knowledge, ocean of love, ocean of happiness, an ocean of compassion. And then I realize, no, this mind, I have so many blockages here. Right. Break that comfort zone, break the blockage, and come to yourself.
0: Yeah. It's like if I say, I'm not peaceful. But actually, I am a peaceful soul, not using that value of peace.
1: But I am peace, yes. Last time you told me.
0: Similarly, I am power. I am a powerful soul, not using that power, we will say low willpower. So first and foremost, this comfort zone needs to be broken. I have low willpower. We are, each one of us is a very powerful soul. Let's start using it.
1: So let's do a meditation on this, Siddhi.
0: Definitely. Let's sit back and explore the tremendous willpower I have. I, the being, am a powerful soul. Power to choose and create my every thought and feeling. Power to choose my response to every situation. Power to create my relationships. Power to change my destiny. I am a powerful soul. Everything I choose, I decide, I can do it. It's just one thought away. Let me look at that one thing which I felt was impossible, which I had almost given up on. And let me look at myself doing it today. I, the powerful being, master, no more slavery to people, situations, habits, or addictions. I, the powerful soul, master of my life. Om Shanti.
1: Om Shanti. Thank you, sister.
0: Om Shanti. We need to check our internal comfort zones of habits and behaviors created due to past experiences or affirmations made by people around us. We may be comfortable being that way, but it is damaging if it is depleting our energy. Self-talk that we create has a deep impact on our sanskars and behaviors. Like we talk positive, loving words to others to help them to change, we need to be positive and loving to ourselves. Other people's opinion about us should not stop us from breaking our comfort zones. Aim is to have harmony inside. Easiest way to break a comfort zone is to start doing the opposite, even if it appears to be difficult. Each of us is a powerful soul, and all of us have the same amount of willpower. We choose how much to use. The more we use it, the more we will experience it. 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

0: Hello and welcome to Masters of Change. People have often looked for guidance to bring about a change in their life. Should I tell you a story? A young apprentice went to a master and said, "Master, I would like to become your disciple, and I would also like to change myself." The master said, "You are not ready yet. You go spend a year in the mountains, work on yourself, and then come back again." This young apprentice went back and said that, "I need to work on myself. That is what the master said, but what should I do?" He said, "Let me see what I can." And he tried different things. After a year had passed, he came back. And as the master saw this young apprentice coming, he said to one of the disciples sitting next to him, "But as soon as that young person walks in, make sure you throw a lot of dust on him." And as he walked in, this other disciple went in and did throw some dust on him. The young apprentice was so angry that he literally ran behind him to hit him hard. But luckily, a quarrel was avoided and the master stepped in and he said, "See, it has been a year and you wanted to change yourself, but you still go around trying to bite people at a simple instance of harm. Do you think you've changed?" You go back again, and probably a year later, you will have mastered the art of change. But do we all have that kind of time? In this fast life that we are all in, a year is something that nobody would like to give. But yet, there are people who have mastered the art of change. People who look like us, who have daily lives, who have carried on doing everything and yet have grown a better version of themselves. Today we have Sister Tanya joining us from Canada. Let us listen to her stories of change and how her journey has been. Tanya, welcome to the show.
1: Thank you, Sri. Good to be here.
0: Just for our friends to know a little bit about you, who are you, where were you coming from, and what kind of experiences have you had in your childhood and your adulthood?
1: Well, I grew up in Canada, in Calgary, Alberta, so out in the west. And I grew up in a household that was probably not what one would say traditional. So I had parents that came from very diverse background, or not even diverse, but very different backgrounds. So I had a mother coming from Jamaica, from the Caribbean, and I had a father who had come from an Eastern European background. He had grown up in Canada, but his parents were from Poland. And so in that sort of very diverse household, I grew up. What I think I most enjoyed was that I never liked being categorized or put or labeled or put in a box. You know, I didn't want to be this, that, or the other. I quite liked the fact that I could choose. Mm-hmm. And I think that that kind of environment supported me in choosing who I am. Mm-hmm. That is what I thought, certainly, when I was younger. But yeah. Then, of course, as you get older, that sense of who you are maybe becomes a bit blurred.
0: Yeah.
1: But certainly when I was younger, it just felt very free. Mm. I was very supported by both parents fully in whatever I chose to do. I didn't kind of go the traditional route either. I think I went to university for 1 year and then did what perhaps could be very frightening for many parents. I went into musical theater and became a performer. And, you know, I was, again, very supported by them. And I think being in that environment, you know, it's so interesting because I have two siblings. And one ended up going into graphic design. We both were involved in fitness and actually in dance earlier. And then the other one was more academic. But I think it was so accurate for me in terms of my spiritual journey. One wouldn't think of a career in the performing arts as the beginning of a spiritual journey. But I think it speaks to what was going to be a driving force for me down the road. And that was to be authentic. Because every night you're going on stage and you're being someone else.
0: Yeah.
1: Someone other than yourself. And actually, I used to joke that the greatest roles I played weren't on the stage. And, you know, it was often because you're in environments where you're with very larger-than-life personas. Mm. Actors can often be performing off the stage. But I think that sense of having to put yourself out there, you know, auditioning, having to really sell yourself in that sense, one can lose track of who am I, what matters to me, what is important. And you're more about how to get the next job and how to compete with really hundreds, thousands sometimes of others. And so within that context, and I must say, actors, it's not that they're all phonies or anything like that. Actually, I often used to say as well that they have some of the biggest hearts I know. But it is an environment that can often provoke one to perform, to entertain. And I remember actually, and this was actually after I came on, started my spiritual journey, but I was still performing. And I remember I was doing a show that wasn't in the city where I lived, but was close enough that we could drive back on the day off. And I would often take souls that were in the show. I would have them come with me. I would transport because I had a car and they didn't. And so there was it was so interesting because who they were in that car, and, you know, maybe I'm getting ahead of myself in terms of the spiritual journey, but who they were in that car was so different than who they would be when we were at work. And, you know, this was not clear to me when I was growing up, because I think I was so eager to present myself, you know, as someone who had it together, who knew where they were going, but I really didn't. But that was kind of going to unravel or unfold a bit later on in my life. But that was kind of the beginning steps, getting in, becoming a performer.
0: Tanya, whenever people hear this term of an artist, an actor, many people aspire to become that.
1: Yes.
0: I believe there is no other profession that attracts that attention of an actor than anybody else, because what they see on the stage, somebody who is on the film screens, they feel that, yeah, this is something that we would like to be like then. As a child and as a young adult growing up, many people also embark on this journey of figuring out who they are and what would they really want to do in their lives.
1: Yes.
0: And you said that you had this amazing liberty that was offered to you in your family, that you could choose whatever you wanted. And even today, it is something that is not offered to everyone, and some people do find it challenging. How did you embark on a spiritual journey? Because usually people say that spirituality would require people to have challenges in life, or if there is a quest of certain kind where people have had a calling, where they feel that they want to look for something deeper, something more meaningful, something that had a higher purpose. And with the life of an actor, I believe you receive all love, all attention. People really aspire to become the versions of you. So what led you to come upon that spiritual quest?
1: Interestingly, I don't think I could say I was someone who ever actively searched. I do have a sister who did, and perhaps she did some of the searching for me. She would sometimes share what she was, you know, exploring. But I did not do that. And I think it was more being in the context I was as a performer. What started to unfold was more not particularly enjoying or appreciating sometimes who I was and what I was becoming in that context, because it was as if what I was living and what would ultimately satisfy me in terms of why I'm here at all, why I exist, that was not happening. So I was performing, yes, I could say I was, you know, matter of fact, my spiritual journey really began out of being in a, one could say a top like Broadway, the show actually went to Broadway. There were many companies. I was not in the company that went to Broadway. But this particular show was, I think it got the Tony, in fact. They had three touring companies in the US. It went to England. It went to Australia. It was a big, successful show. Mm. So I was in the show for 4 years, which for a live theater performer is almost unheard of. One of the mega musicals. And so you could say I had everything. I had friends. I had a great job. But I was not satisfied. Mm. And it became more and more clear that, and it wasn't about giving up that particular kind of work to be fulfilled. It's not like I had to run off and go live in a cave somewhere to find myself. And that was very clear to me, and I had no illusions about doing something like that. But I could see there was a gap between being fulfilled and what I was doing. Mm. And interestingly, I think it was actually before I started this show, but, you know, it's very interesting when you look back. There are things that happen to you, things that occur that at the time just seem, you know, like a disaster. You know, I remember one, the first one was I was in grade 9, I broke my ankle, which, as you can imagine,

0: imagine for a dancer was like, this is the end. And yet it was needed to actually to push me in another direction as a dancer. Because the direction I was going in was never going to result in becoming a performer. And so it was like the nudge. I needed to go in a different direction. And so within maybe a year or not too much more than that, I would often say, breaking my ankle was the best thing that ever happened. And so this became kind of a theme. So as a dancer, I got the injury. And this is an injury that has ended the career for other dancers. I was fortunate in that I was able, I guess it wasn't as severe, but I was able to heal it to the point where I could actually go back to performing, to dancing and performing. I mean, it was never 100%, but I could still continue. And it was interesting because what I needed to do to heal it was, the first was to stop the one thing that I felt was what was keeping me alive, which was dance. So I was one of those, you know, I dance to live and I live to dance both. But I had to stop dancing. And now, as far as I know, yes, there are professions in which care is pretty integral. I think if you're in the health industry, you know, like a nurse or a doctor, or, you know, care is important. It's not usually seen as something that's on the resume for a performer, but I discovered in myself that this was a necessary thing, that I expressed care. And the therapy that I was using to care for my body was such that I had to stop dancing, and B, I had to stop. I had to do things that were so gentle, and I had to develop such a capacity to let go in this particular form of recovery for my body. And I was shocked to find that I loved it. I loved doing things that were the exact opposite of the kind of dancer I was, which was very athletic. You know, this was one of the things. Another was, after doing this, you know, being actually in another company, one of the top Shakespeare companies in Canada, I did a children's show in which the subject matter was actually about helping children that had been sexually abused. And so it was to give them some kind of context to be able to get help. But it was a beautiful play that was very magical and everything else. It wasn't just about that topic, but actually it was an extremely well-written play. But to be in something that was actually helping people was feeding this aspect within myself that I was not particularly nurturing in the things that I was doing, which were actually quite self-centered, in fact. You know, it was just about me enjoying performing. So these were all leading up to, I think, finally pushing me over the edge to do something I have to admit, I would never go to a meditation center. If I did not have a sister who had gone in the first place, I wouldn't be sitting here today talking to you, having this conversation. But eventually it became insistent. I can no longer continue to live and deny this part of myself. And I think this is something very integral to human beings, that to live is to love, is to care. And when that is not being expressed and nurtured, it's as if we're starving some very fundamental part of ourselves. And we may think it's the people we're with who are creating this disturbance or lack of fulfillment or the situation I'm in, but it's actually denying this very integral part of our nature.
1: Coming to spirituality, like you said, that this has been something which is unrealistic for you, that no, I was not looking for meditation.
0: I was not looking for God. No, looking for spirituality.
1: Some of us are, of course, caught off guard, where we did not have a calling, we did not have a seeking, we did not search for something, but something led us to where we are today. And when we look back upon that, we often wonder, what happened in that moment? What was that moment like? Coming to that, how did you come to the Brahma Kumaris, and what was it like coming to the Brahma Kumaris?
0: Well, as I mentioned, I have a sister who came to the Brahma Kumaris before me, And I think if she hadn't, again, I'd probably not be sitting here today. I think probably, I would say in a previous life, I probably was searching, and I probably was extremely disappointed. As I came into this lifetime, really closed me to the idea of finding this through an organization. I was quite close to that. But, you know, there were moments where, despite all of that, I would find myself with people who were either in a spiritual, you know, practice or religion, or who were interested and pulled by spirituality. So one of them was I ended up joining a choir. Mm. Now, when I joined the choir, I didn't realize it was a choir connected to the Baha'i faith. Mm. But I just thought, well, these are very nice people and I like to sing. So I was with that for a while, but it kind of opened me up to at least explore and look at what was going on in that particular faith tradition. Another was reading an author who was coming from a Sufi background and being so interested in how the author was expressing her ideas about humanity. But again, it pulled me to look at that. But part of me felt, oh, this might be great for this person or that person, but was not necessarily right for me. But they were all, I feel, things that were softening me to the idea of something like that. And at the time, this was when my sister had embarked on this path. And although I didn't see myself doing that, the one thing that this person shared with me was that I'm a soul. Now, this point of knowledge, it was almost, I recognize that this is the key to unlock something in me that is essential for me to be fulfilled in my life. Mm-hmm. I didn't know how that was going to roll out, but I recognized that. And so it took a while. I have to say it's a little embarrassing, but it took 6 years for me to be softened enough to actually go to a center. And there were so many instances in this show of 4 years in which people were seeing me in a certain way. They were seeing spirituality in me. They were recognizing spirituality in me. I think I liked the idea of spirituality. Mm-hmm. But God was, you know, I think I had a bit of an allergy there. Then I ended up with a roommate mm-hmm. on the show 4 years who was a born-again Christian. Mm-hmm. So that was very interesting. But what she was she was a spiritual person first and foremost. Mm-hmm. And we found common ground. And again, this sort of was softening me and opening up to the idea of there must, you know, maybe I'll look further into this. But I think it was recognizing that how much I love that I'm a soul, a spiritual being, but then realizing I am doing absolutely zero to nurture that. Mm. The thing that I feel is going to change my life, I am doing nothing. And I think this can happen. You know, we can read a lot of spiritual books, see a lot of spiritual movies, have spiritual discussions, and think we're very spiritual people, I'm a very spiritual person. Mm. But we're not actually doing the thing to nurture properly, like a good diet for spirituality, for spirit. It's absolutely essential. And even then, I still didn't go to a center. Mm. But during those 4 years, I became friends with a soul who was going through a very difficult time in her life. And what did I think? Raj Yogi, I can help you. And although I wasn't going to go to a center, I thought she should go and take the course. I, at this point, pretty much had all the knowledge. I had received all the knowledge at this point. But I didn't think she'd go and take the course if I didn't go with her. Mm. So I accompanied her. And I haven't left. And at the time, of course, I couldn't imagine that years later I would be coordinating a center, but that's what happened. So, but what I've enjoyed is that although now I'm on a spiritual path, and actually one last thing I have to mention is, although I had a bit of an allergy to the word God, for whatever reason, and maybe part of that eclectic childhood where I was exposed to so many things, I loved that God's name is Shiva. Mm. I love the name Shiva. I don't know why exactly, but I love the name. So that was very attractive to me. But I love that I still work. I'm still in the world. I still I teach. Actually, now I'm no longer performing because I found it didn't give me enough freedom to do the things on the spiritual side that I wanted to. But I teach Pilates, so I'm now helping people

0: way that I've been able to make them in mine.
1: Tanya, it's interesting to see how our spiritual journeys have taken their own course of time to lead us where we are today, and how we did really come to spirituality and explore what were we looking for and what did we find. What in the Brahma Kumari's teaching really resonated with you that you felt that, yeah, this is something that I would like to do, this is something that really clicks with me?
0: Well, as mentioned, the first thing was that I'm a spiritual being, that I'm a soul.
1: Mm.
0: This, I mean, I would tell anybody that would listen that I'm a soul, because I figured this is it. This is what will free you. This is what will allow you to become what you're meant to be. This will allow you to unlock the full potential within. And I think this would allow me to break through what I always felt was like a ceiling.
1: Mm.
0: Because as a performer, it was very fulfilling. You know, I loved to be on stage. And I don't mean I loved to be in front of people performing. I loved to perform. I loved to express in that way. But I always felt there was a ceiling. It was like there was something in me that I needed to express. And performing allowed a lot of that.
1: Mm.
0: But there was a limit. And it wasn't often, but every once in a while I would recognize that limit, and it would break my heart to feel that I cannot, there's something in me that if I can't express it, it's like I'm not fulfilling some deep purpose. When I came to this practice and I recognize I'm a soul, and it is through that awareness that I will be able to express that. And so people have asked me actually sometimes in retreats, you know, do you miss performing?
1: Mm.
0: I said, well, no. I do get the opportunity from time to time still. But I can be sitting in a chair quietly doing nothing, and I can be expressing creatively from within myself, vibrationally, through my awareness, through what I know and I can think at this time, through this body of spiritual knowledge that I've received, that which will have such a positive, beneficial impact on others. And that to me is such a performance. Because I think ultimately performers want to do that which will give joy to others. But to be able to, through my practice, become that kind of quality of being that just through sitting somewhere, you can have an impact that can actually change someone's life. There's nothing better than that.
1: Wow. When you speak about changing, people say that spirituality changes you.
0: Mm.
1: Some people often also say that as you become spiritual, there are so many changes that you would have to make on your own life, yourself. You had to work on yourself. What changes have you seen in your life when you look back upon what kind of a person you were before and how on this journey you have changed?
0: Well, I think that capacity to just not be as affected by things. I remember actually an experience I had when I was waitering, one of the jobs I had way back when I was quite young. And it was a very busy evening, and I think maybe one or two people hadn't showed up, so they just split their stations with the rest of us. So it was so crazy busy. And I remember there was a point when it was just so crazy and I couldn't deal with it. And I was about to leave. And it was very interesting, because what happened is inside it was like there was a storm going on, but externally I looked like I was completely calm. And people even remarked, it's like, you look so calm. Inside, I was ready to explode. And so there was ability, but it didn't stop the storm inside.
1: Inside, yeah.
0: And I mean, even though nobody else maybe is being affected by me, I'm being affected by me.
1: Of course.
0: And at some point, that's going to come out. At some point, you're going to implode, explode. And I think being able to master that internally, change, being able to actually calm that inner storm, through the awareness I can create, this is huge. Because, you know, sometimes it's just a word, sometimes it's just your energy. And we can have, yes, the power to be a positive impact, but we can have a very opposite impact on others. And that can then roll out and travel forward as they go, you know, in coming contact with other people. So I want to be able to take care of what it is that I'm expressing. And I feel

0: spirituality has really given me the opportunity. You know, the other thing people ask, well, are you happy all the time now that you're spiritual? And my answer, honestly, is no. I can't say I'm happy all the time, but I can be. You know, for the first time, happiness is not an accident. Happiness is not something that happens to me, but something I can proactively create or emerge, again, through being able to change my awareness. You know, and I say that rather than change my thinking. I mean, yes, change my thinking, but before my thinking, the ground that those thoughts come from is my awareness, and I can change that. So that I don't even have to try to master my thoughts, try to control them, because that's a full-time job. And we don't have time for that. But what I can do is change the very ground they come out of and make it peaceful.
1: Somebody said this to me, that it's not that I don't get angry, but I have watered my mind so much that there is no opportunity for the fire to even touch, or let alone grow over it. And I understand when you say that you have created that ground, that awareness, where it allows you to be in that awareness, and then you're not just trying to control the outcome, the thoughts, but you have already laid down a solid ground, a foundation, and you know from here on you're pretty much in control.
0: Exactly.
1: There is so much more to ask, I'm pretty sure, but this is what time permits.
0: Of course.
1: But in future, wherever opportunity permits, I would love to listen to more stories, and so would our friends who are watching you on the TV would want to hear more from you. But thank you for taking time out and coming today, and we'd love to listen to you in the future as well. Thank you for coming in today.
0: Thanks so much, Sri. It's been a pleasure.
1: Friends, that was this episode of Masters of Change. Whenever we look at our own lives, we often think that our lives could have been much easier if only these people around us could change for better. But looking at our own lives, if we could be the source of that change, if we could develop that awareness that our happiness depended on our own selves, and we could be the source of that happiness, of that joy, we could actually help people to change. That is all on this episode of Masters of Change. In the next episode, we'll see you again. Until then, take care.